0: Thank you.
1: Right now, to say the least, we have a very, very special guest, Angela Davis. Angela, it is such an honor to be with you tonight.
2: Well, congratulations, Amy, Nermeen, and Juan, on the occasion of the 30th, can you believe it? 30th anniversary of Democracy Now. Without Democracy Now, I do not know where we would be today. You know, I can remember when we felt unseen and unacknowledged, when we had no legitimate place or space in the established media. And so before I say anything else, I just really want to say thank you on behalf of all of the progressive and radical movements in this country and the world.
1: Start where you grew up. Start in Birmingham, Alabama, and what it meant to grow up in Dynamite Hill, and then take us on a short trajectory of your remarkable life.
2: Really? Well, you know, that was over 80 years ago. Okay, Amy, I was born in 1944 in Birmingham, Alabama, at a time when the government of the city and of the state were literally in the hands of the Ku Klux Klan. You know, I often point out that some of my earliest memories are of hearing the sound of dynamite

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We learn to laugh.

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1: Pianist Catherine Selby welcomes virtuoso violinist Alexandra Osborne and dynamic cellist Clancy Newman for this concert titled The Living Tradition. 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

Maraire, Nyangatin, Nabunanala, Maraire, Nyangatin, Kukingalala, Maraire, Waripa, Waripa.

bit of preparation going on here in the studio because I have gigs to read out. I have your comments to read out, what you propose to be the first rock and roll song. And I also have to go back to Facebook now, and they're changing Facebook all the time. So if you want to look at your profile, it's not on the top anymore, it's on the bottom. And then you get to your profile, to what you have been posting. So that's what I'm doing now. And then I have to, they make it so complicated, don't they? Yes. And then I have to click on show all answers, not the most relevant ones. It's just terrible. Yes, they're not making it better, they're making it worse. Yes. Big shout out to you, Sarah in Country Victoria. And you wrote, ready to start my weekend with my favorite people and tunes. Happy Friday, Carmen, and our wonderful doo-wop family. Thank you so much. It's so much appreciated. Yes, we have one big doo-wop corner family getting together. It's the best time of the week, aren't we? Yes. Doo-wop Walter, I know you are listening. It's fantastic. Yes, you also participated in the quiz question and you wrote, happy doo-wop listening. Thank you, doo-wop Walter in Germany. And John, you wrote, happy Friday. Let's doo-wop with Carmen, the doo-wop corner. Love, love, love, doo-wop. Yes, and 3 exclamation marks, we all do. And we didn't have much lately, but next week I will look that we have a

0: talk is awkward. Your face is wet, long diagonals and sloping too.
1: 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This is the Doo-Wop Corner and my name is Carmen Kay. Let's get started.

always, always a plan B, isn't there? Yes, and I have also a CD here. That's my plan B. So let's give that a go then. There, see? Plan B is coming up. I'm saying just bye, auf Wiedersehen again for me, Carmen. Have a good one.

0: hunting out the most sickest people in this country. So this is why it's important that we focus on ensuring that we get our people vaccinated and access to timely treatment.
1: Our focus is on ownership and control of or management of our own heritage, but we're well aware that the government will fight against that at any opportunity.
2: Victoria Park sits on a fractured rock aquifer. The whole system is a spring system, so it's not just where the water's springing out, it's also where it lands, it flows beneath, nourishes the trees. There's around 60 really ancient trees there, pre-settlement trees. I guess they're like the elders, you know, looking over the landscape. There's over 4,000 trees, a lot of those are seedlings.
3: When we had the first finding, we thought maybe it's just a one-off, you know, a once-in-a-lifetime type of event, and we were all very excited about it, but weren't really sure the significance or how important it was in the grand scheme of things. And then when we had the second match, we all thought, oh my gosh, this is just amazing, astounding to us.
4: Hello everyone, I'm Harrison Peterson and this is Weekly News in Review. But first, I want to acknowledge the traditional owners of the land, their elders past and present. Australia is experiencing its largest diphtheria outbreak since records began. Over 95% of recent cases in the Northern Territory have affected Aboriginal people. Diphtheria is a highly contagious and potentially fatal bacterial infection. So far, it's spread from the Northern Territory to Western Australia, South Australia and Queensland. NIRS News' Adam Evans has the story.
5: Diphtheria was a common cause of death among children before a vaccine was rolled out in the 1940s. The disease has two strains. One affects the skin and the other, the more fatal strain, affects the respiratory system. The first cases of the current outbreak were detected in May last year, infecting the skin. The potentially fatal respiratory strain emerged in the Northern Territory in March this year. It developed into the biggest outbreak the country has ever seen. As of Friday, there were more than 230 cases and it spread due to low vaccination rates.
0: Over 95% of the cases in the Northern Territory are among Aboriginal people. This is an infection that is really, I guess, hunting out the most sickest people in this country. So this is why it's important that we focus on ensuring that we get our people vaccinated and access to timely treatment.
5: That was Donna Archie, the CEO of the Aboriginal Medical Services Alliance of the Northern Territory on the ABC. The federal government has responded by committing $7.2 million to tackle the problem. It will focus on boosting the medical workforce, providing more vaccinations and educating communities. Diphtheria has captured the media attention this week, but medical services have been treating patients for a while.

Ah, music, the universal language that knows no bounds, defies barriers and speaks straight to our soul. Growing up, music was more than just a pastime for me. It is a cherished tradition passed down through generations, a circle of family and friends coming together, guitar in hand, to share in the joy of song and storytelling. What's truly remarkable, our mob has produced some incredible musicians, and you know it all started around that humble family campfire. So tonight, let's gather around that crackling fire and let the music weave its magic. Welcome everyone. Come on, your mob, let's make some memories together.

We've got the soul effects happening throughout the show. We've got soul from Mudhouse Music coming in and sharing some of the brilliant musicians out up in the APY lands.

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What of what you staring? You just jealous, jealous.

0: てくる。モキ
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Oh, what a great song that was. Maria Passo, Hail to the Roots. That's one of my favourite tracks. It's some good, really good Zenith Cast music. Yeah, and then we had Maisha with her track, Neon Moon. It sort of, she went into a sort of, it sort of went country from Joe Carrier. I'd like to talk a little bit about Maisha. Maisha Elizabeth Rose Young, known as Maisha, is a young, pretty young singer-songwriter from the Aboriginal community of Woorabinda, Queensland. She was a recipient of New Talent of the Year 2020 National Indigenous Music Award, and also won the ARIA Award for Best Soul R&B release at the 2020 ARIA Music Awards. So, yeah, it's good to hear these things and know a bit of background of what artists we play on the show. Yeah, it just gives us an insight into where they come from and, the way they write their music for their, for everyone, you know, if they want everyone to listen, not just us folks or us people, but, And then we had Joe, I don't know how to, I keep on saying this, Joe Carrier, with Angel You Fly. So had a bit of a country sort of theme going in there with Joe Carrier and Maisha. And now moving on from that, folks, we're right on time for this, with this message. Now with the boss music we play on the show, did you know it all goes up? Joe Carrier, with Angel You Fly. So had a bit of a country sort of theme going in there with Joe Carrier and Maisha. And now moving on from that, folks, we're going to...

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3: Committed to independence, diversity, access, innovation. We acknowledge and respect the Kaurna people, traditional custodians of this land.
4: Namani. 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Greetings. This place is the land of my ancestors. It is the territory of the Kaurna Nation. We welcome you to our country. This is a celebration of our cultural diversity and unity.

ore gelangula manin yang gawe kanang anja yang kan kelar gawe par paramera ulah orubia ulah jong my job I guess what my country does me through the ceremony is to pass on this knowledge not keep it to myself so

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0: and we're all in it together.
1: Yeah, thank you for sharing that. Vale, uncle. So we're going to kick the show off with some tracks. So we'll get the show pumping through the airwaves. So if you're conging in into the show from work, or if you're having a bit of lunch, or you're on city streets, out bush, or in the comfort of your own home, it's all First Nation music from way back, or which way, eh? Hey, maybe this one here. Yeah, it's got to start somewhere, from Brother Boy, Nathan May.
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6: Hello, welcome back. I am Amelia Veal and we are here for another weekly episode of Perry M Party. And this week, I'm excited to be talking about the launch of Australia's first, the Australian federal government's first ever national perimenopause and menopause campaign.

0: Hello, I'm Amelia Veal. Welcome back to Perry and Party here on Radio Adelaide 101.5. We are talking about the campaign. The federal government has just released its first ever national campaign for perimenopause and menopause. There's a TV commercial and also a website that you can access to find information about understanding perimenopause and menopause management and support, and how to get some resources or access treatment if you need some. So there's a range of things there, and this initiative has been, you know, widely celebrated as a good step forward. There has also been, you know, a couple of comments around what are the things we need, and I'm interested in understanding what do we need next, where do we go, because this is a step, but what's beyond that? And I think some of the key things that are really surfacing that are the layers that are needed to add some really robust depth to this, the website, the campaign, and what we can do to build meaningful outcomes around that. A few weeks ago, I'm not sure exactly, but I reckon it might have been about three, I actually interviewed on Perry M Party Sonia Lovell, and Sonia had breast cancer, and as part of her breast cancer experience, then went into medically induced menopause. And so her experience of menopause was quite, I don't even know what the word I would use is, but I think she said herself that it was almost like one day, because she went, had the medical procedure, and then, you know, the next day it's menopause. So it was quite, where a perimenopause can go for up to, you know, 10 years or, you know, 5 years, a number of years. Sonia's experience of the switch to menopause was almost overnight. And that is something that medically induced menopause women who go through that can experience. And so her feedback is that, you know, that campaign and the information is missing. You know, if you look, navigate the website as a survivor or someone who's experienced medically induced menopause, there is a short section that's included for that, but not an extensive amount of information on how to support and what those unique needs for women experiencing menopause in that scenario. So there's an opportunity there for the federal government to add some value for that community of women whose experience of menopause has an added layer of complexity and emotional stress, because, you know, for whatever those reasons are, but in Sonia's example, through experiencing breast cancer simultaneously, which is, you know, is definitely complicated as a very, you know, to say the least, that's not really saying as much as what the breadth of that experience might be. So there's a good opportunity for some additional information and resources to be added in there. Kerry Cashel, who I interviewed early last year, and who was instrumental in bringing together the So Hot Right Now conference in Sydney. She is a co-founder, she's a GP, but also because of the lack of knowledge that she realised that was, you know, missing from her medical training, she's also co-founded Healthy Hormones, which helps supports information for GPs around menopause and perimenopause. And her take is that there really needs to be some more information around how doctors diagnose, so support for doctors, access to patches to treat, you know, just accessing some of those treatments, and also how to serve women who don't fit the typical menopause box. So there's a couple of things to think about for what else we can do, how we can fund further research, and how we can keep progressing and keep supporting this very important area of women's health. So this week marks an exciting milestone to launch the website. And that
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5: You are listening to Well, Well, Well, the show where we delve into the health and well-being issues of our LGBTIQA plus communities and people living with HIV. I'm your host, Joel Parker, and this episode is recorded at the Victorian Pride Centre on the lands of the Boonwurrung people of the Kulin Nation. On this episode of Well, Well, Well, it's National Volunteer Week next week, so we'll be chatting with Phoebe and Leo, two volunteers from queer health organisation Thorn Harbour Health, about all of their reasons for getting involved, what they do at the org, all of that and more coming up on the show. You are listening to Well, Well, Well here on Joy and the Community Radio Network. I'm now joined by Leo and Phoebe, two volunteers at Thorn Harbour Health. Welcome to the show, guys.
6: Hi,
7: hello.
6: Thank you.
7: Yes,
6: exciting.
5: Yeah, both first time on radio and podcast as well, right? So happy to have you here.
8: I love my voice, actually.
5: Yes, yeah. We always joke, all of us hosts joke, that you don't realize how gay you sound until you're on radio and then you hear your voice back and you're like, oh,
6: realizing that.
8: Yeah. Flaring rainbow right now.
5: Hey. Yeah. Hey.
8: Yep.
5: All right. To kick us off, you know, it is National Reconciliation Week coming up. I wanted to ask you both to tell us a little bit about yourselves and how you initially got involved with Thorn Harbour Health. Why don't we start with Phoebe?
7: Sure. So I've been volunteering at Thorn Harbour Health since around about August last year. So for 7 or 8 months now. Don't put that in a calculator.
5: No one's
7: going to
5: hold you to it.
7: Well, thank God. So I started, basically, I guess a couple of my friends were doing volunteering. I kind of started to realize that I was at a point in my life studying at uni where I didn't need to be using 100% of my productive time to be at work making money. And I kind of saw that, I guess, as an opportunity to be using that time to do something else. And this something else was volunteering. I had a look on Google about where to volunteer in Melbourne. Thorn Harbour Health came up and
5: amazing.
7: I looked through the website. I thought it looked really cool and it was honestly aligned with what I almost like was studying at uni and found really interesting. So I thought it would be a really interesting opportunity to check out. Went to the volunteer information session, signed up, and
5: the rest is history. And what kind of roles, like what do you do today for the organization?
7: Yeah, sure. So I started off as a volunteer barista at the Hoddle Street office. Part of that was just because I had an interest in making coffees, but also I thought it'd be a good way to kick off just in kind of meeting everybody in the office and meeting other volunteers.
5: Yeah.
7: And most through that, I mentioned to Budi, the volunteers manager, that I also was interested if any kind of work or volunteering opportunities opened up within the public health office. That was an interest of mine. And he connected me with the LGBTQIA plus Women's Health Hub. And so I've been doing a bit of volunteer research assistance for them since then, which has been a really great opportunity. Yeah.
5: Yeah. And such a cool project and a good like transition, I guess, from the coffee cart to have that touch point with other staff and get into another area.
7: Yeah, for sure.
5: How about you, Leo? Like what kind of got you started?
8: Oh, wow. Compared to Phoebe, I'm such a newbie actually to Thorn Harbour. Like a bit about myself, I'm actually quite new, not only to Thorn Harbour, but also to Melbourne.
5: Mm-hmm.
8: I've been to it's now my first 1.5 year
5: into
8: Melbourne.
5: And where did you move here from?
8: From Hong Kong.
5: Oh, cool. Amazing.
8: Before coming here, I was also in the Middle East for quite some time, for 3 to 4 years, sort of like being a flight attendant, I'm not sure whether that's the word. Anyways, it's kind of similar to Phoebe. I think I've always thought volunteering is such a great opportunity for me to get to learn more about the community. And so a bit of the Google search as well, like, I came across quite a few organizations. So, but like, I'm still sort of like doing volunteering in different organizations, and Thorn Harbor is like sort of like my latest edition, almost like a Pokemon Go collection.
5: And collect all the queer orgs.
8: Yeah. So yeah, it's been 2 months into Thorn Harbor, and I'm quite versatile, I think, when it comes to like what roles I've been in. Like right now, I'm in event volunteer, so basically sort of like a bump in, bump out, sort of like facilitating like the ongoing like logistics side of how an event is carried out, and then a bit of the frontline facing as well, like talking to participants just to make them like feeling welcomed and so on and so forth.
5: Yeah.
8: And speaking of barista, I recently got my barista certificate thanks to Thorn Harbor.
5: Wow, nice. Here we go.
8: Yeah, so recently just finished two of the shadow shifts, and I'll soon be moving around different sites to make coffee.
5: Right. Yeah. I mean, there's like such a diverse range of roles, I guess, you can do as a volunteer. You said there that you like are collecting them all, so to speak, across the queer orgs. I wonder for both of you, like, what was it about Thorn Harbor Health that you kind of connected with when you first Google searched it?
8: For me, it's more about that sense of belonging, definitely. Coming from Hong Kong and having spent some time in the Middle East, where the idea of LGBTIQ+, it's not exactly well celebrated.
5: Yeah.
8: Coming to Melbourne, where I can be so free to be who I am without that sense of like internal judgment regarding, oh, am I being too much? Am I being too less? Or am I behaving what I'm supposed to be? But simply yourself, I think that's what draws me to Thorn Harbor. Like, throughout the interaction I've had with different volunteers and also different stakeholders, really, it's just an eye-opening experience. I thought it also complements well with my current studies as a social worker.
5: Yeah.
8: So it's just wonderful.
5: Yeah, there's a big connection there, I imagine.
8: Yeah, definitely.
5: So, how about for you, Phoebe?
7: For me, with Thorn Harbor Health specifically, I guess for me, it was more kind of about the health side and how that was connected with the work that Thorn Harbor does within the community, really kind of sexual health.
5: Yep.
7: And I know when I've been studying, I was much more kind of interested in how, you know, social determinants shape health, because they do, it has such a large impact.
5: Do you want to explain that, if you can, what you mean by that?
7: Yeah, sure. So it's when people think of health, and when I started my degree as biomed, this was also kind of my my conception of health was more about around vaccines and medication, and it's
5: hospitals.
7: It's very kind of a clinical perspective of health. But in reality, so much of what determines about how your health looks like is factors at home, socioeconomic status.
5: Yeah,
7: it's how comfortable do you feel going to the GP in the first place to get that checkup, et cetera, et cetera. So I think I was really interested in looking at health from that specific angle, and being able to, I just loved the work that Thorn Harbor Health was doing in terms of actually like hitting that and targeting that.
5: Yeah, I think that's an interesting aspect of the organization, is that it explicitly targets that through things like events and outreach and like bringing community together in a way that you would be like, is that health? But actually it's all kind of interconnected. I mean, a massive org as well, like, as I'm sure you would have discovered when you start volunteering there, you're like, oh, they do all of this stuff. Yeah. Was there anything that like struck you when you kind of were getting to know the organization about, like, I don't know, a program that the org did or a piece of history?
7: I think honestly, and as you did say, what struck me was the variety, because in terms of you have to be having roles across every single sector, and whether this was outreach at sex on-premises venues, or whether it was simply organizing community events, it's for more social gathering, it all kind of contributes
5: yeah
7: from whichever angle.
8: Yeah, adding on point, like, on top of what Phoebe has just talked about in terms of like social determinant of health, like that's something that reminds me of, it's a paper that I read regarding how isolation sometimes, when someone like experiences loneliness, the health effect actually translates to them having like a pack of cigarettes for like the same day.
5: Really?
8: Yeah, that's something I remember reading.
5: That's so interesting.
8: So yeah, and then thinking about like the what Thorn Harbor offers in terms of like volunteering, it really offers that organic meetup opportunity where people just simply gather. I guess sometimes some of the, like when I imagine like some of the remedy for perhaps like a certain mental health implications, perhaps it's not exactly just the medication or therapy, but really that opportunity to meet up, the opportunity for that sort of like human interactions, I'd say, like, you know, just a bit of the catch up or, just a cup of coffee. And yeah, and then I thought Thorn Harbor has done so well in terms of like offering those organic meetup opportunities for everyone to just to be human and to be ourselves and great coffee.
5: Yeah.
8: Yeah.
5: Right. Okay. Well, I'm hiring you too as my doctor going forward. Social determinants of health. You heard it here first. You are listening to Well, Well, Well here on Joy and the Community Radio Network. Stick around as we continue this conversation about National Volunteer Week.
6: Sexual health, mental health, and the overall well-being of our LGBTIQ communities. You're listening to Well, Well, Well.
5: You are listening to Well, Well, Well. If you're just joining us, we're chatting with Phoebe and Leo, two volunteers at Thorn Harbor Health, about National Volunteer Week, why they got involved in Thorn Harbor and the kind of things that they do around the org. I wanted to ask you both, like, you talked a bit about the kind of roles that you've been doing, but can you just like describe, I guess in loose terms, like what a typical shift or day at Thorn Harbor looks like if somebody's thinking about volunteering? Mm-hmm. What do you kind of do when you're coming into the office?
8: It's quite diverse, really, depending on what roles I'm being allocated to. So right now, I do a bit of the events, mostly, where I sometimes I'm responsible for bump in and bump out. So it's more of the logistics side of life, getting the venue set up.
5: Yeah.
8: And then there are also times when I have the opportunity to do a bit of a check-in process where I just go direct... go for like direct contact with like participants, have a bit of a chit chat, and also just to make sure they're comfortable. So yeah, that's the event side, I would assume.
5: Yeah, nice. How about you,
7: Phoebe? Sure. So yeah, 100%, I definitely agree. It's very different depending on what role you're doing. Right now, as doing stuff within the LGBTQIA plus women's health research kind of hub, recently, the most recent work that I've done was some survey digitization. So this is really simple. We had at the carnival, I believe, early in the year.
5: The
7: Midsummer Carnival. We had basically a feedback health survey that we just had anybody who was participating really fill out. And so I guess shifts recently for me have been looking like rocking up at the office, getting set up at my desk, get kind of like a volunteer laptop, and it was just going through those surveys and inputting the data from that. So I think, yeah, that was more a bit of a monotonous task. it was good. It was kind of, it was good to see all the end results. But earlier in the year, one of the projects that's recently been getting up has been Quinn. It's been a website promoting LGBTQIA plus women and non-binary health.
5: Yeah, and so needed as well, right? Yeah, like that's a particular aspect of kind of queer health that often gets forgotten.
7: So it was really great in terms of all the content being generated to be getting put up on that website, as I had a hand in looking over and providing feedback if Georgia or Rachel needed it, and just kind of being a free hand basically with any tasks that needed to be getting done for these kind of important
8: I guess that's what also makes like volunteering at Thorn Harbor so fun. It's almost like a box of chocolate. It's like you never know what you're gonna get, but also each of these experiences, for me, it's like so new, such a great learning opportunity to, you know, tap into like different intersectionality of, you know, like queer, like LGBTIQ plus and the community. What does that entail? Like, how does that look like when it's paired with like health? Like what have you guys been doing, and what would that entail in a like when culture it's part of the conversation with like particularly culturally and linguistically diverse community? Like what does like LGBTIQ plus mean in those space? So it's such a wonderful eye opener for me.
5: I think like having a diverse role of volunteers is in like a bunch of different people volunteering means that you can bring your perspective and influence like in some way kind of what's happening at the org, which is cool. I feel like you've touched on it a little bit, but like there is obviously a sense of kind of community connection at the org, and just generally being queer people, you kind of have that sense of connection with each other. Have you found that that's been the case through volunteering, and like have you crossed paths, I guess, with people that you wouldn't have otherwise interacted with?
7: Yeah, absolutely. I think for me personally, I started volunteering at Thorn Harbor maybe 2 or 3 years after getting out of high school. As in that kind of context, you kind of, I feel, get quite a narrow range of people that you are spending time around just naturally. I feel like everybody kind of creates their little bubble.
5: I'm still friends with all of my friends from high school. And my boyfriend takes a piss out of me about it. Makes new friends.
7: Sometimes it's not needed. But no, and I think when I rocked up to the volunteer induction session, I think this was the first time for me that I really felt that I was beginning to understand what it meant to be part of the LGBTQ community, as opposed to, not as opposed to anything necessarily, but just in terms of I've had queer friends before, but because we've grown up together, or we've come together because of similar interests, as opposed to shared experience.
5: Yeah, totally.
7: This was when I began to meet people who were from all different parts of the LGBT community. Totally. And that was really eye-opening.
8: I love how Phoebe touched upon the idea of bubble, because as someone who's new to Melbourne, I have come across lots of amazing human beings. They're all wonderful, and they have all made my journey into Melbourne like so memorable. But on the other hand, I do sometimes have that sense that, oh wow, it's kind of like everyone has their own bubbles. Joel was talking about, like how you sort of like just hang out with your high school friends during that period of time. So I was like, but what if I want to burst a bubble? Like, I want to be part of the bubble. So I feel like in volunteering, it does give me that opportunity to socialize. It's more about that establishment of human connections and being like with people of like very different background, like someone having their own story or lived experience regarding like lots of things. So it's such an eye-opener for me.
7: This is, I think, really within volunteering what I've found more so than any other kind of almost organized social event is that every volunteer you will meet is so open-minded and so ready to form connection with other people. I think it's a really great environment to meet other people. And whether that turns into a more prolonged friendship or connection, or whether it's you're learning something and you're getting out of something, of just having that one conversation or just being around somebody else who is actually really willing to be there and to just take you as you are and to listen and have a chat.
5: I guess there's that like shared sense of all giving up time voluntarily to like be together and do something that maybe breaks down that barrier a little bit. I was going to say as well that like you talked about community there, and I kind of felt the same way before I started getting involved in Thorn Harbor for work, because I was like, people talk about like queer community, like almost like big C community, and you're like, I don't know if that really kind of, if I feel that in my day-to-day life, but working and volunteering with the org, you definitely do start to feel that. Phoebe, I wanted to talk to you about the Minus 18 Leadership Program. Congratulations that you're involved in. Do you see a connection between like volunteering and queer youth leadership, or can you just tell us a bit about the program?
7: Yeah, sure. So, so this is actually kind of a different volunteer, I guess, position or whatnot. It's so I've been able to be a part of the Minus 18 Young Leaders Program. And so that's basically 20 young people who were just giving a hand in Minus 18 events. They've been giving us professional development and stuff like that as well.
5: Amazing.
7: So yeah, that's been really awesome. And it's been giving me a really different insight, similar but different in terms of the experiences that I've had with Thorn Harbour House and the experiences that I've had volunteering and being around queer young people.
5: Yep.
7: I think it's interesting in terms of queer youth leadership. I think, I guess, in terms of being a queer young person, you don't necessarily get pushed into leadership roles because you're not established in terms of not becoming the CEO or a manager within a career workplace.
5: But you have such an important perspective. I wonder, like, what is your view on that? Are you like, respectfully, fuck the oldies, get out of the way?
7: No,
5: make room for the youth.
7: Absolutely not. I think it's so much you need representation from all different age demographics, and it's in terms of being an adult and volunteering, and how that impacts on queer young people. I guess I always think about it as, you know, change, it doesn't happen quickly, and you're not necessarily going to be there for the results of it. That's kind of the reality of social progress. But an image comes to mind of the Mardi Gras in the early 1980s, which kind of sparked a series of events that led to the decriminalization of homosexuality. And that is an event that I was not even alive for.
5: Yeah.
7: I personally did not contribute to that at all, but I have kind of, I guess, I very much feel the impacts of that in terms of I was never even raised with the idea that homosexuality should be criminal.
5: Yeah.
7: And that came off of the backs of so many volunteers from the past.
5: Yeah, yeah.
7: And I guess the duality in that is that I think people now have the opportunity to create a legacy that future generations can actually benefit from. So
5: Wow, I love that. It's like that concept of, I guess, like standing on the shoulders of sort of queer elders, I guess, which is a history like maybe we don't talk about enough. If somebody listening was like, oh, I want to volunteer but I feel nervous, I don't know what to do, what would you say? What would your words
7: just
5: be?
7: Just start.
8: A comfort zone thing. I know for some people it might be quite a barrier for them to have that, I'm embarrassed, I don't know if I know or not. But for me, it's sort of like a mental gym, actually. Like for those who go to the gym, you sort of like the body's anatomy, sort of like if you want to grow muscles, you sort of have to break down what you have originally, and then you sort of like do something to get yourself exposed, and then with that simile, and then you get whatever muscles that you want. Yeah. And now that I could think about it, like with volunteering, it's kind of the same process, sort of like a mental gym where you push yourself out there, try it, don't be afraid, and you always get surprised.
5: Well, you guys are super buff volunteers.
8: Here's my 9 packs.
7: Getting in.
8: Yep, all the way there.
5: Thank you both so much for joining me and for having this conversation.
7: Thanks, Joel, for
8: hosting.
7: Thank
8: you.
5: Thanks, guys.
8: Thank you.
6: You're getting well, well, well with the team from Thorn Harbour Health.
5: And that's all we have time for on this episode of Well, Well, Well. If you want to listen to this episode or any other episodes, you can head to joy.org.au/well, well, well. And if you have an idea for the show or any feedback, you can send us an email at well, well, well@joy.org.au. 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